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1: Hi, this is H. William Stein. 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
2: A special celebration is in store for us for this Wednesday evening classics. I'm Diana Blaze, and we have a celebration of John Williams's 90th birthday, as released in the recording The Berlin Concert. And we'll have excerpts from that later on, right after we have a little mystery music, about 5 minutes worth. Here it is. Good luck.

That was our mystery music for this hour. We're going to proceed with excerpts from the Berlin Concert, released in February of 2022, appropriately, for John Williams's 90th birthday celebration. He was born February of 1932 in Queens, New York. The most successful, the most widely recognized film composer, I think, in the world, with 52 Oscar nominations and 5 Oscar wins, not to mention a whole lot of other accolades, prizes, and recognition. So first we're going to go and listen to excerpts from, well, this is the track from the album The Berlin Concert, as prepared for concert by John Williams, of Close Encounters of the Third Kind, a film from 1977 starring Richard Dreyfuss.

Close Encounters of the Third Kind. And now we'll move on to Harry Potter. Harry Potter and the Philosopher's Stone, or the Sorcerer's Stone from, 2001. The first of 8 Harry Potter, very successful films that I personally enjoyed very much. We're going to hear 3 selections from that music. Hedwig's theme, Nimbus 2000. You may recall he was gifted a beautiful new broom, and it was a Nimbus 2000. And Harry's Wondrous World, all from the Philosopher's Stone, from 2001.

Harry Potter and the Philosopher's Stone. We heard three selections. And now another very easily recognizable piece of music, the theme from Jurassic Park, 1993 film starring Sam Neill and Laura Dern.

music from Raiders of the Lost Ark. We'll move on to Star Wars and The Empire Strikes Back. First, we'll hear Yoda's theme, and that one is from 1980. And then from A New Hope from 1977, the wonderful Princess Leia's theme. In Star Wars, we had Mark Hamill starring in the lead role with Harrison Ford. And this was really the breakout role for him, as well as Carrie Fisher. The Empire Strikes Back and A New Hope.

music from Star Wars from 1980 and 1977. And now, E.T., the extraterrestrial who stole so many people's hearts. This is The Flying Theme, a movie from 1982. Henry Thomas and a very young and charming Drew Barrymore. E.T., the extraterrestrial flying theme.

0: The Flying Theme from the Extraterrestrial. And that was from 1982. All this music from the Berlin concert with John Williams and the Berlin Philharmonic, of course. And now to reveal the mystery music at the top of the hour. I suspect you got it. The theme from JFK, written by John Williams. That was a film from 1991, starring Kevin Costner. Very highly thought of film, very sentimental, of course. And that music really played up to its theme. I hope you enjoyed the music. I'm Diana Blaze, and I'd like to wish you a very good night.
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1: 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And this week,

broadcast is dedicated to the music of Jean Sibelius, who lived from 1865 to 1957. This is Alec Baldwin. I'm very happy to have your company on this sojourn through several of the composer's greatest works. We begin with one of his most famous, Finlandia.

Finlandia. Music by Jean Sibelius. The New York Philharmonic was conducted by Zubin Mehta. Sibelius thrived as a storyteller in music, and his catalog is filled with several sumptuous, colorful, and imaginative tone poems. The next music we feature is one of those, Pohjola's Daughter from 1906. As with many of his programmatic works, Sibelius took his inspiration for this piece from the Finnish national epic, the Kalevala. The dark, brooding opening represents the North Country. Here we meet a wizard, and he is gazing at the daughter of the moon god Pohjola. She is perched at her spinning wheel on top of a rainbow, and the wizard falls in love with her. She agrees to come down to earth if he can conjure a boat from her spindle. The wizard makes a mighty effort but fails. Pohjola's daughter laughs at his folly, and the dejected wizard disappears back into the gloom.

Rejected and angry, the old wizard returns to his sleigh and disappears into the Nordic darkness. We just heard Pohjola's Daughter by Jean Sibelius. The New York Philharmonic was conducted by Leonard Bernstein. You may have noticed the sound of the title character's mocking laughter in the music. It has been said that this motif inspired Bernard Herrmann when he scored the shower scene for the film Psycho. Whether that's true or not, it seems at least plausible, don't you think? Jean Sibelius was a fine, fine composer, but what he really wanted to be when he grew up was a violinist. He wrote, quote, "I played my violin for 10 years, practically from morning to night. I hated pen and ink. It was a very painful awakening when I had to admit that I had begun my training for the exacting career of an eminent performer too late." Fortunately for us, Sibelius's deep love of the violin yielded a magnificent concerto. With its beautiful combination of ardent lyricism and virtuosity, it is easy to understand why this piece has remained an audience favorite for well over a century.

0: Zeno Francescatti was the soloist there in the Sibelius Violin Concerto. The New York Philharmonic was conducted by Leonard Bernstein. 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Hello, this is Alec Baldwin, and I hope that you might consider joining this group of supporters today. 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Gifts of $100 or more will enroll you as a member and provide a host of benefits, including tickets to open rehearsals, special discounts, and the opportunity to meet Philharmonic musicians. 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Our Sibelius sojourn will continue shortly with a movement from his incidental music to Pelléas and Mélisande. We'll then close things out with the Symphony No. 2. I'm Alec Baldwin, and you're listening to the New York Philharmonic this week.
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0: Like many composers of his generation, Sibelius was quite taken with Maurice Maeterlinck's 1892 play, Pelléas and Mélisande. In 1905, Sibelius composed overtures to each of the five acts, plus five other musical episodes. He later rearranged the music ever so slightly into a nine-movement suite. We're going to hear the second movement, which is named after the play's heroine, Mélisande. Sir Thomas Beecham conducts the New York Philharmonic.

Recorded at Liederkranz Hall on June 15, 1942, that was the second movement from Pelléas and Mélisande by Jean Sibelius. The New York Philharmonic was conducted by Sir Thomas Beecham. Composed in 1901, the Second Symphony adheres to some 19th-century norms, but it also marks a bold stride forward in terms of its concentrated development and freedom of form. While there are hints of the modernistic elements that would become signatures of his later works, we can also hear the influences of Beethoven and Tchaikovsky. In the case of the latter, this serves as another reminder that Finland was still a property of Imperial Russia at the time. Though the composer vehemently denied it, there have been more than a handful of musicians and scholars who have interpreted a patriotic element in this score. One friend of the composer described the piece as, quote, an expression of Finnish revolt against oppression and our final triumph, unquote. The Second Symphony was given its premiere in Helsingfors on March 8, 1902. The composer conducted that performance, and the work was well received among his countrymen. Response was cooler when Theodore Thomas introduced the symphony to America at one of his Chicago concerts in 1904, and the reaction was cooler still when Joseph Stransky brought it into the New York Philharmonic's repertoire during the 1916-17 season. But the story has a happy ending. The Second Symphony is now one of the composer's most popular works, and probably one of the most often performed symphonies of the 20th century. Here, then, is the Symphony No. 2 in D major, Opus 43, by Jean Sibelius. Lauren Mazel conducts the New York Philharmonic.

Symphony No. 2 in D major by Jean Sibelius. Lauren Mazel conducted the New York Philharmonic, bringing this week's All Sibelius broadcast to a close. 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Hello, this is Alec Baldwin, and I hope that you might consider joining this group of supporters today. 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
1: Couple of concertos ahead for you, one of them very famous, the other which might be a discovery for you. It will be by Glazunov, and we have some Glazunov right now. This is a Polonaise, which concludes his scène de ballet, ballet scenes. Often ballets tell a story, but this is just a sequence of dances here with the USSR Radio Symphony conducted by Gennady Rostestvensky.

That's some music by Alexander Glazunov. We're going to get back to his music later on with a concerto that you may not have heard before. You'll want to stay tuned for that. That, however, comes from his Scène de Ballet, the ballet scenes, just a collection of dances. And it was the last of them we heard there, the Polonaise, with the USSR Radio Symphony, Gennady Rostiestvensky. I'm Peter Van de Graaff, here with a couple of concertos for you. First, a very famous one for violin, two recorders, and orchestra. It is the fourth of the Brandenburg Concertos by Bach, and we have a period instrument performance here by the Vienna Concertus Musicus, directed by Nicholas Arnoncourt.

A recording dating from the early 1960s, so really the very beginning of the period instrument movement for early music, and that was Vienna Concertus Musicus, directed by Nicholas Arnoncourt, with the fourth Brandenburg Concerto by Johann Sebastian Bach. Another concerto straight ahead. It will be a more modern one, at least comparatively, 19th century piano concerto by Alexander Glazunov. First, a bit more by Bach, however. This is a chorale from his Cantata No. 140.

The concluding chorale from the cantata number 140, Wachet auf, Sleepers Awake, using that famous melody. Those were the American Bach soloists, and Jeffrey Thomas was the director. Our next concerto takes us, well, it's a 19th century born concerto, but it takes us into the early 20th century. It's by Alexander Glazunov, who was born in 1865. He was apparently a very, very fine pianist, not one who was just a domineering, overwhelming pianist, but very, very good. He wrote two piano concertos. This is the first of those. This is written in 1911, and there's just two movements to this, the Allegro Moderato and then an extended theme with variations. Stephen Coombs is the pianist, BBC Scottish Symphony, and Martin Bravins is the conductor.

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1: This is your host, Peter Van de Graaff, speaking. A real classical favorite later on. It will be The Lark Ascending by Ralph Vaughan Williams for violin and orchestra. And speaking of violin, a couple of sonatas here, including the last sonata by Robert Schumann, sometimes called the Sonata Number 3. We'll get to that in just a few minutes. Here's a sonata which takes us back to the early Baroque. Johann Rosenmüller wrote this sonata for five instruments, and it's performed by an ensemble called Quicksilver.

That's a string sonata for five players, but presumably more in that ensemble. Sonata number 10 by Johann Rosenmüller, performed by Quicksilver. Robert Schumann and his wife Clara are represented here. Clara is represented with a set of variations on a theme of Robert, but first we have this by Robert Schumann, his violin sonata in A minor. It was published posthumously, and so it's sometimes called the number 3, but usually just the sonata in A minor. Here are Jennifer Koh and Reiko Uchida with this late music by Robert Schumann.

Jennifer Coe, violin, Reiko Uchida, piano, and the Violin Sonata in A Minor by Robert Schumann. His wife Clara wrote a set of variations on a theme by Robert. Let's hear that next with Angela Cheng, piano.

0: Angela Chang at the piano performing that music of Clara Schumann, variations on a theme by her husband, Robert Schumann, the theme originally being part of a collection of album leaves or miniatures.
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0: Here is Song of the Lark now by a good friend of Franz Schubert, Anselm Hüttenbrenner.

Susan Gritton singing The Song of the Lark by Anselm Hüttenbrenner. This is beloved music by Ralph Vaughan Williams, and justifiably so. It is called The Lark Ascending, based on a poem. It's a work for violin and orchestra. We hear it performed by Nigel Kennedy, violin, the City of Birmingham Symphony, Sir Simon Rattle, the conductor.

It's interesting how polls are sometimes taken deciding what favorite piece is, say, or a most often performed piece, that kind of thing. In Britain, that very often tops the list of polls of famous and best-loved compositions of all time. The Lark Ascending by Rayfon Williams. He wrote that in 1914, inspired by a poem by George Meredith. Nigel Kennedy, violin, City of Birmingham Symphony, Sir Simon Rattle, conductor. One of the most musical birds and most often portrayed musically, the lark. A little more English music. This takes us back to Elizabethan times, so we're about 1600 right now. Thomas Robinson wrote this, and he called it A Toy. It's scored for two lutes, and Jakob Lindberg and Paul Odette perform.

0: Although that piece is called a toy, I don't think it's describing any particular toy, but maybe just a fun piece to play for two lutes. Jakob Lindberry and Paul Odette perform that. It's music written by Thomas Robinson.
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0: We're excerpting here from a couple of 19th century Russian operas, listening to a suite from The Snow Maiden by Rimsky-Korsakov in just a little bit. This is from the only opera written by Sergei Taneyev. It's called Orestia. He was very interested in things from Greece, ancient Greece. And this is an entr'acte depicting the Temple of Apollo. Here is Vladimir Ashkenazy to conduct the Helsinki Philharmonic.

The entr'acte, The Temple of Apollo at Delphi, from the opera Orestia by 19th century Russian composer Sergei Taneyev. That was the Helsinki Philharmonic, led by Vladimir Ashkenazy. We have a major work by Louise Farranc, a 19th century French pianist composer, her Nanette, in just a little bit. I'm Peter Van de Graaff. This is a suite from Nikolai Rimsky-Korsakov's opera that he called his very favorite of all of his many operas and compositions. It is called The Snow Maiden, and it is the Seattle Symphony that plays this, with Gerard Schwartz conducting.

Gerard Schwartz leading the Seattle Symphony in that suite from Rimsky-Korsakov's opera after Ostrovsky's The Snow Maiden. Tchaikovsky wrote music to accompany a stage production of Ostrovsky's The Snow Maiden, and this is the Dance of the Jesters, or the Dance of the Clowns, as it's sometimes called, and Naima Yarvi leads the Detroit Symphony.

Naima Yarvi and the Detroit Symphony with the Jester's Dance, the Dance of the Clowns, it's sometimes called. That's from the incidental music written for Ostrovsky's play The Snow Maiden, and it's music of Tchaikovsky. This also has to do with snow. In fact, it's called Like Snow by Morten Lauritsen, with Los Angeles Master Chorus Paul Salomonovich conducting.

0: one of the midwinter songs by Morten Lauritsen, Like Snow. Paul Solomonovich conducted the Los Angeles Master Chorale and instrumentalists.
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0: Now to music by a 19th century pianist, composer, teacher, prominent musician, and a verifiable genius. I think one of the great composers, really, of the 19th century in France, Louise Farrenc. We're really discovering her music nowadays, gratefully so. Here is a chamber music masterpiece of hers, a nonet in E-flat. We listen now to the Minerva Chamber Ensemble and music by Louise Farrenc.

That was the Minerva Chamber Ensemble bringing us music by Louise Farrenc, early to mid 19th century French woman pianist, composer, teacher. She taught at the Paris Conservatory for 40 years and was a child prodigy. Louise Dumont was her birth name, and married a fellow pupil when she was at the conservatory. Nanette by Farrenc. While at the conservatory, she wrote a lot of music for her many female students, a lot of etudes particularly, and this is one of a collection of 12 brilliant etudes, as she called them. We'll hear the ninth of the set. The pianist who has recorded all of Louise Farrenc's piano music is Maria Stratigou.

0: An etude is literally a study, and that was written specifically for that purpose, to teach a young pianist at the Paris Conservatory to play. It's music of Louise Farranque.
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0: I have here a bit of music, dance music, from an opera by an exact contemporary of Mozart, who is German-born but Swedish-based, Josef Martin Krauss. This comes from the opera Soliman II.

Philip Brunel conducting that music from a Mideast inspired opera called Soliman II. It's by a German-born contemporary of Mozart based in Sweden, Josef Martin Krauss. Good to have you along. Peter van de Graaf speaking. And Swedish music is what I have for you right now. Later on, some Beethoven and a cello sonata of his. This is by a woman born in 1841 named Elfrida André, a prominent Swedish organist and composer. We'll hear some music from her opera Fritjof, an orchestral excerpt with Hermann Boehmer conducting.

Fritjof's Sea Voyage from the opera Fritjof by a late 19th century Swedish composer. Her name is Elfrida André. That was the Norrköping Symphony. Now by a pupil of Beethoven, variations on Swedish national airs. The composer's name is Ferdinand Ries, and this is Christopher Hinterhuber, joined by the New Zealand Symphony.

0: The conductor there was Uwe Grode, and he led the New Zealand Symphony with pianist Christopher Hinterhuber. Music by a German composer, but based on Swedish melodies. Variations on Swedish National Airs by a composer who is a very close associate of Beethoven named Ferdinand Ries.
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0: Here's a traditional Swedish waltz.

Jacqueline Schwab played that traditional Swedish waltz. Well, we heard that music by a very close friend, a pupil of Beethoven, something of an amanuensis, named Ferdinand Ries, just a bit ago. Let's turn now to Beethoven himself and listen to one of his five cello sonatas. Here is the sonata number 2 in G minor, the opus 5, number 2. Raphael Pidoux is the cellist and Tanguy de Villancourt the pianist.

There we had a period instrument performance by Raphael Pidou, cello, and Tanguy de Villancourt, playing an early piano, and music of Beethoven. That was the cello sonata number 2 in G minor of the 5 that he composed. This is very little known Beethoven. It wasn't discovered, in fact, until the early 1900s. And it was found, the manuscript was found in a suburb of, well, it's actually now part of, but a suburb of Vienna, Mörtling. So these are known as the Mörtlinger dances. We don't have time to hear all 11 of them. We'll just hear the number 1, but it's with the Cappella Istropolitana and conductor Oliver Dohnányi.

0: first of the Mertlinger dances, not very typical Beethoven. Oliver Dohnányi conducted.
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0: I'm Peter Van de Graaff, pleased to bring you César Franck's D Minor Symphony in just a few minutes with the Berlin Philharmonic and Zubin Mehta. We have some arrangements made by Percy Grainger right now. And first, this orchestration of a piano piece by Maurice Ravel from his collection called Miroir, Mirrors. It's The Valley of the Bells, and this is Jeffrey Simon to conduct the Philharmonia Orchestra.

although that piece is called Blithe Bells. We know it as Sheep May Safely Graze, originally part of the Hunt Cantata by Johann Sebastian Bach, one of his secular cantatas, of course. And it was given the title Blithe Bells by the arranger, the transcriber for piano of that, who was Percy Grainger, the Australian-born English-American composer and arranger. Pierce Lane played it. One more example of a Percy Grainger arrangement. This is from Lincolnshire Posey. He took melodies from Lincolnshire. He did a lot of arranging of folk music, and this is a good example of it. The Brisk Young Sailor, Cleveland Symphonic Winds, and Frederick Fennell.

0: Percy Grainger, one of the most imaginative of all arrangers in history, arranged that folk tune from Lincolnshire, England, The Brisk Young Sailor.
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0: One of the masterpieces from 19th century France now, although this composer was Belgian-born, his name is César Franck, and in 1888, he came out with his only symphony, Symphony in D Minor. It was not that well received at its premiere, but then soon entered the repertoire. He dedicated it, interestingly, to a great composer of song from France named Henri Duparc. Here it is, the Symphony in D Minor by César Franck, in a performance by the Berlin Philharmonic, Zubin Mehta, the conductor. And keep in mind that this is a cyclical symphony, so the same themes appear in all three movements.

music composed at a time when not a lot of French composers were writing symphonies. That's one of the masterpieces of the form, the Symphony in D Minor by César Franck. Our performance featured the Berlin Philharmonic, conductor Zubin Mehta. Here's a song by another Belgian composer, Jef van Hoof. It's called Sehnsucht, or Longing.

0: Wilke te Brummelstrote sang that song by a little-known Flemish composer, Jef van Hoof, Sehnsucht, Longing.
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0: Before we get to some Vivaldi, here is music from a composer who was born sometime in the late 16th century, and he lived to 1642. His name is Giovanni Battista Buonamente, and we'll listen to a sinfonia and a dance performed by the Clemenchik Consort.

two pieces by Giovanni Battista Buonamente of the early 17th, late 16th century, performed by the Klemenchik consort. Before we get to Beethoven's 13th string quartet, here is some music of Antonio Vivaldi. There are collections of concertos by Vivaldi, L'Estro Armonico and the Four Seasons, etc. This is just a standalone G minor violin concerto, and a rather slight work at that, so it's rarely heard. Giuliano Carmignola solos here with the Venice Baroque Orchestra, conducted by Andrea Marcone.

Some music by Antonio Vivaldi, performed by Giuliano Carmignola, solo violin, and the Venice Baroque Orchestra, conducted by Andrea Marcon. A G minor concerto, Riam Catalog 325. And this is a dance by Giovanni Buonamente, a Gagliarda, with the Clemenchik Consort.

0: Composer of that music was born in Mantua, Italy, sometime in the late 16th century. Giovanni Battista Buonamente and a Galliard was performed by the Clemenchik Consort.
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0: It's interesting how performance and audience practices change over the years. We wouldn't think of applauding in the middle of a Beethoven string quartet, yet when this work was premiered, it is said that the second and fourth movements of the six and all had to be encored because of the tumultuous applause from the audience, interestingly. This is music written just after the Ninth Symphony and the Diabelli Variations by Beethoven. It is String Quartet number 13 in B-flat major, opus 130. Performance by the Vermeer Quartet.

Music which had its premiere in 1826, so it came not long after the Ninth Symphony and the Diabelli Variations. Music there by Beethoven. We heard the Vermeer Quartet performing the String Quartet number 13 in B-flat. Just for contrast's sake, to get as far away from Beethoven as possible, how about some Satie and one of his very quirky titles? It's from La Belle Excentrique, the beautiful eccentric one, and it begins with a Franco-Lunar March for piano four hands, and the four hands owned by Alexandre Tarot and Eric Lesage.

0: The Franco-Lunar March from The Beautiful Eccentric One by Eric Satie, Alexandra Tarot, and Eric Lesage.
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2: This is Morning Classics, and I'm Gary Girard. Looking forward to hearing music by Lully, Glier, and Villa-Lobos. First, Jean-Baptiste Lully. In his early works, Lully exploited comedic elements, and in particular, the figure of Scaramouche. Lully was obviously drawn by the figure. In fact, he played the role of Scaramouche in his Ballet de l'Amour Malade. Let's hear music from this ballet from the year 1657. Kevin Mallon leads the Aradia Baroque Ensemble.

0: Early music by Lou Lee from the ballet L'Amour Malade. We heard the Aradia Baroque Ensemble on Morning Classics.
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0: We go from the Baroque to the modern era now for a horn concerto by Reinhold Glier, first performed in 1952. We'll hear the BBC Philharmonic with horn soloist Richard Watkins. With its fast passage work, gentle lyrical writing, and extreme demands on the technique of the player, Glier's full-bodied concerto occupies a unique place in the horn repertoire.

Glier's Concerto for Horn and Orchestra, Opus 91. Sir Edward Downes led the BBC Philharmonic, and the soloist was Richard Watkins. Now another 20th century work, the String Quartet No. 3 by Villa-Lobos. Here's Quarteto Latinoamericano.

0: One of the 17 string quartets by Villa-Lobos, Cuarteto Latinoamericano, played the string quartet number 3. Gary Gerard with you on Morning Classics. 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
0: A celebration of the German composer and pianist Johannes Brahms coming up for you here on Morning Classics. I'm Gary Gerard. Thanks for joining me. Brahms was born on this date in 1833. He composed for piano, chamber ensembles, organ, voice, chorus, and for the symphony orchestra. That's where we will begin. Brahms' first symphony premiered in 1876. Its composition took at least 14 years, although some believe that Brahms, at the urging of Schumann, began his work on it as early as 1855. Why did it take so long? Mostly because of the esteem with which Brahms held the symphonies of Beethoven. He once told a friend, "I shall never write a symphony. You have no idea how the likes of us feel when we hear the tramp of a giant like him behind us." Let's hear the second movement from his remarkable and impressive Symphony No. 1, Marinalsop and the London Philharmonic Orchestra.

0: A nice way to begin. The London Philharmonic Orchestra played the second movement from Brahms' Symphony No. 1. With its lyricism and thematic unity, it's widely regarded as one of the greatest symphonies of the Austro-German tradition. 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
0: Right now, it's one of Brahms' piano works, Waltzes, Opus 39. Here's Nadia Boulanger and Dino Lipati.

The music of Johannes Brahms, born on this date in 1833, Waltzes, performed by Mario Boulanger and Dino Lupati, here on Morning Classics. Brahms has been considered both a traditionalist and an innovator by his contemporaries and by later writers. His music is rooted in the structures and compositional techniques of the classical masters. Embedded with those structures are deeply romantic motifs. We'll find some of those in this very familiar work of Brahms, Variations on a Theme by Haydn, Pierre Monteux leads the London Symphony Orchestra.

I certainly hope you enjoyed Brahms' Variations on a Theme by Haydn. That was the London Symphony Orchestra. Many of Brahms' works have become staples of the modern concert repertoire, such as that one, and this one of his later piano works, Rhapsody for Piano in E-flat Major, Opus 119, No. 4, Murray Pariah.

Very nice. Murray Pariah with the Brahms Rhapsody for Piano in E-flat Major, Opus 119, Number 4. Gary Girard with you on Morning Classics. Hope you're having a good morning and enjoying our music as well. The music of Brahms on his birthday, May 7th, 1833. Here's a quote from Brahms I think you'll appreciate. It's interesting. He said, "It is not hard to compose, but it is wonderfully hard to let the superfluous notes fall under the table. So many melodies fly about, one must be careful not to tread on them." Speaking of melodies, we have the first movement from his powerful Symphony No. 4. During the summers of 1884 and 1885, Brahms composed the symphony working secretly in a quiet Austrian town in the Alps. It's a work of profound depth that many critics regard as his greatest masterpiece. Sir Charles Mackerras conducts the Scottish Chamber Orchestra.

Sir Charles Mackerras and the Scottish Chamber Orchestra with a performance of the first movement from Brahms' Symphony No. 4 in E minor here on Morning Classics. Now something quite familiar. Cradle Song or Brahms' Lullaby was originally written by Brahms in 1868 under the title Good Evening, Good Night. And this lullaby's melody is one of the most famous and recognizable in the world. Here's Martin Jones.

0: Martin Jones played the very famous Cradle Song by Johannes Brahms. Born on May 7th, 1833. Gary Gerard with you on Morning Classics, where we like to give you a good start to your day every morning. Hope you're enjoying our celebration of Johannes Brahms.
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2: He was the incomparable painter of mystery, silence, the infinite, of the passing cloud and the sunlit shimmer of the waves. That's Henri Prunier speaking of Claude Debussy. And hi there, this is Bo McLaughlin. 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
0: Our music is designed to start your day in style, and that's certainly true today, because we're celebrating Johannes Brahms, who was born on this date in 1833, one of the Romantic period's most revered and popular composers. Good morning, I'm Gary Gerard. Welcome to Morning Classics. One of Brahms' best-known pieces is the Academic Festival Overture from the year 1880. He wrote it as a tribute to the University of Breslau, which had notified him that it would be giving him an award, an honorary doctorate in philosophy. Here's the Academic Festival Overture performed by the Cleveland Orchestra. The conductor is George Sell.

A Fine Beginning, the Brahms Academic Festival Overture, Opus 80. George Sell led the Cleveland Orchestra. Gary Gerard with you on Morning Classics for our Brahms birthday celebration. Right now, let's focus on Brahms Piano Concerto No. 1. It's interesting that this piece passed through several different forms on its way to completion. In 1854, it began as a sonata for two pianos. A few months later that year, it was being transformed into a four-movement symphony. By January 1855, Brahms had composed second and third movements for piano. He ultimately decided to make the work a concerto for piano, his favorite instrument. Let's hear the final movement, the Rondo, from the Piano Concerto No. 1 in D minor, Opus 15 by Brahms. Bernard Haitink leads the Royal Concertgebouw Orchestra. The pianist is Claudio Arauo.

0: Well, there we had the spirited rondo, the final movement from Brahms' Piano Concerto No. 1. The pianist was Claudio Rao, and we heard the Royal Concertgebouw Orchestra here on Morning Classics. Coming up, we'll have violinist Joshua Bell. After I remind you, you're listening to Morning Classics, and this program is made possible by the Corporation for Public Broadcasting.
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0: We'll change the pace now, slow things down a bit, with a movement from Brahms' Violin Concerto in D Major. This is the lovely Adagio. Joshua Bell is the soloist. Once again, the Cleveland Orchestra. The conductor in this performance is Christoph von Dohnányi.

Joshua Bell and the Cleveland Orchestra. We heard the Adagio from the Violin Concerto in D Major by Johannes Brahms, who also composed chamber music. Here's a stunning performance. This is the Rondo from Brahms' Piano Quartet in G Minor, Opus 25, Emmanuel Ax, Jamie Laredo, Yo-Yo Ma, and Isaac Stern.

Emmanuel Ax, Jamie Laredo, Yo-Yo Ma, and Isaac Stern have just performed the Rondo from Brahms' Piano Quartet in G Minor, Opus 25. How about a familiar movement from Brahms' Symphony No. 3? We hear the Concertgebouw Orchestra. Once again, the conductor is George Sell.

That was the Concertgebouw Orchestra with the third movement from Brahms' Symphony No. 3 in F major. Any focus on Brahms wouldn't be complete without the Hungarian dances, that set of 21 lively dance tunes based mostly on Hungarian themes. They are among Brahms' most popular works and were the most profitable for him. The better-known Hungarian dances include numbers 1 and 5. I think you'll enjoy number 6 as well. We hear the Vienna Philharmonic conducted by Claudio Abbado.

0: 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Gary Gerard with you on Morning Classics with our birthday celebration of Johannes Brahms, born on May 7th, 1833.
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an appropriate first opening piece for our morning segment of Thursday Morning Classics here on Fine Arts Radio. Parker Prout with you until noon today, and it's appropriate morning-wise because that was Morning Mood from the first Peer Gynt suite of Edvard Grieg. Played for us in a collection CD by the New York Philharmonic, conducted by Leonard Bernstein. Once again, a very good morning, and welcome to Thursday Morning Classics, the segment from 8 a.m. until noontime. Thanks to Gary Gerard for lighting a few candles for the birthday of Johannes Brahms, and you'll hear more Brahms music later today on WMNR. But let's turn to music by the German composer who was a specialist in the instrument of the flute. He is Johann Joachim Quantz. He lived from 1697 to 1773. And we're going to hear one of his many woodwind concertos. This one is a G major concerto. The flute soloist is Patrick Galois, and he's joined by the C.P.E. Bach Chamber Orchestra, conducted by Peter Schreier.

0: terrific flute playing by Patrick Galois in that Deutsche Grammophon recording of Johann Joachim Quantz's Flute Concerto in G Major, one of many composed by that German composer who lived from 1697 to 1773. He was joined by the CPE Bach Chamber Orchestra under the baton of Peter Schreier.
1: This Saturday on the Broadway Songbook, it's Liza with a B, a tribute to Liza Minnelli's celebrated career on Broadway. 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

another very prolific composer of the late classical period was the Austrian Johann Nepomuk Hummel, who lived from 1778 to 1837. And we have a chamber work for him. I think you'll enjoy this. It's a trio, once again for flute, but this time also for cello and piano. This A major piece is marked Opus 78 of Hummel, and we will hear the artists Andras Adorian, flute, Boris Pergamenchikov, cello, and Pavel Gililov, piano. Here, this music of Hummel.

Music composed by Johann Nepomuk Hummel. A really lovely chamber piece for three instrumentalists. We heard Andras Adorian, the flutist, with Boris Pergamenchikov, cello, and the pianist was Pavel Gililov. And that trio for flute, cello, and keyboard in A major, Opus 78 by Hummel. Well, today it's the birthday of not only Brahms, but Peter Ilyich Tchaikovsky. And we'll hear some Tchaikovsky a little bit later. And it reminded me that the truly splendid Evening at the Opera programs that we have each Tuesday evening recently featured Peter Shimkin talking about Sadko, one of the operas by Rimsky-Korsakov. And it was a terrific program, and Peter covered that opera from various directions that I think were quite unique. Here's a suite from another opera that was premiered earlier than Sadko. This is The Snow Maiden, and it was first heard in a formal audience setting in 1882 in St. Petersburg. And it's the story of a fantastical set of creatures, wood sprites, natural aspects of spring and frost, and different characters appear. A very interesting piece. Let's hear the suite from that work by Rimsky-Korsakov, The Snow Maiden. And in this performance, we have Nemi Järvi and the Scottish National Orchestra.

0: The Snow Maiden, the suite from the Rimsky-Korsakov opera that premiered in 1882. The suite played there by the Scottish National Orchestra, conducted by Naimi Järvi. We have more music from a Scottish group coming up in the next hour. And stay tuned. It's going to be time very shortly for our Bach Choral Work of the Day.
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0: Happy to be with you in this second hour of Thursday Morning Classics for the 7th day of May in 2026. My name is Parker Prout. Great to be with you on this beautiful day. And later in this hour, we will add our birthday celebration for Johannes Brahms, who was born on this day in 1833. But first, some music by Bach. Music of this season, the post Easter season, where Bach was in Leipzig for several years. Here's a work that was first heard on the 14th day of May, and the year was 1724. This is the cantata, Truly, Truly, I Say Unto You. The catalog listing is BWV 86, and it is scored for four vocal soloists, chorus, and orchestra. Vocal soloists are our good friends Arlene Auger, Helen Watts, Adalbert Krauss, and Walter Heldwein. In their 1979 recording, conducted by Helmut Rilling, here is Bach's cantata number 86.

0: Cantata number 86 by Johann Sebastian Bach, first performed in Leipzig in May of 1724. Truly, truly, I say unto you, the cantata for a few Sundays after Easter. Helmut Rilling was the conductor, and our vocal soloists were Arlene Auger, Helen Watts, Adalbert Krauss, and Walter Heldwein.
1: This is Will Duchon. We all love the great standards of the classical repertoire, but if you'd also enjoy hearing some off-the-beaten-path works by familiar and unfamiliar composers, join me on Friday Evening Classics, beginning at 6 p.m. At 7:30-ish, you can test your musical knowledge when we play the wildly popular Musical Mystery Quiz. At 9 p.m., you are invited to Words and Music, the program which explores the beautiful and mysterious connection between poetry and music. 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
0: If you were listening earlier in the morning when Gary Girard had his early morning classics program on, you heard a birthday celebration of back-to-back Brahms works, because today is the date that Brahms was born in 1833, May the 7th. Brahms was born in Hamburg. He lived 63 years. He died in Vienna in 1897. Here is one of his lovely serenades for orchestra. This is the serenade number 2 in the key of A major. And as promised, we have more of the Scottish musicians. This is the Scottish Chamber Orchestra, conducted by Charles McCarris. Brahms Serenade number 2 in A major, opus 16.

work by our birthday celebrant today, Johannes Brahms, born on May the 7th, 1833. That was his serenade for orchestra, number 2. It's an A major work marked opus 16. The serenade number 1 was opus 11 on the same Telarc compact disc, put together by the Scottish Chamber Orchestra under the baton of Charles McCarris. I love the way that the woodwinds played a major role in the instrumentation and orchestration of that serenade by Brahms. Well, another part of the staple of the Brahms repertory was his focus on the Hungarian dances, the arrangements that he made around themes from that part of Europe. And let's listen to one. This is from a collection of on the old Mercury label that was originally recorded in 1960. Here's the London Symphony, conducted by Antal Dorati, with the Hungarian Dance number 4 in the key of F sharp minor.

0: From the expansive collection of Hungarian dances written by Johannes Brahms, that we just heard number 4 in F sharp minor, from a collection put together by the London Symphony in the 1960s, conducted by Antal Doherty. Happy birthday, Johannes. 193 years ago today, you were born.
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0: It's straight up 10 o'clock, halfway through this segment of Thursday Morning Classics with your host, Parker Prout. Hope everything is going well for you on this Thursday morning, and certainly I'm enjoying sharing music with you and will continue to for the next 2 hours. Our 10 o'clock hour begins with the work for the pipe organ, and the pipe organ in this case is the great organ at Liverpool Cathedral in England. It's a very large instrument. It numbers almost 10,000 pipes, and it has 146 speaking stops plus couplers. And we're going to hear it played in this work by the English organist Ian Tracy. This is the second of the three chorales by César Franck. This is the B minor chorale. Once again, Mr. Ian Tracy at the console of the great organ at Liverpool Cathedral.

0: That was Ian Tracy at the console of the great organ at Liverpool Cathedral in England. And a very amazing and very large instrument of over almost 10,000 pipes and 146 stops. And nice job by Ian, who played the second of the three chorales for organ by Belgian-born composer César Franck.
1: 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Plus, I'll keep you abreast of concerts in the region, including contemporary composer Anna Klein's Colorfield and Mozart's Clarinet Concerto from the Hartford Symphony. 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

We've been pointing to the fact that today, May 7th, it was the date of birth of Johannes Brahms back in 1833. Well, 7 years after that, on the same date, was born someone else we know and love, and that is Peter Ilyich Tchaikovsky. Tchaikovsky lived 53 years, and Brahms lived 63 years from those May 7th date. So let's raise a glass and light a candle for Tchaikovsky on this, his birthday, and we'll hear one of his most popular short works for orchestra,

The Opus 45, Capriccio Italien, by Peter Ilyich Tchaikovsky. Played for us by the Kirov Orchestra, conducted by Valery Gergiev. So, a happy birthday, May 7, 1840, birth date of Peter Ilyich Tchaikovsky, our dual birthday celebrations with Tchaikovsky and Brahms today. Our final work this hour is a special one for me. One of the things that I did in my earlier life is studied music in college. And one of the aspects of my course of study in college was to perform a sonata by the American composer Elliot Carter. And this was a piano piece that I worked on and was part of my curriculum. And it occurred to me that I haven't played anything by Elliot Carter on this program, so I'm going to remedy that immediately and first tell you a little bit about this very, very talented man. Elliot Cook Carter Jr. was born in Manhattan on December 11th, 1908. And he developed an interest in music as a teenager. And it was actually fueled, that interest in music, by Charles Ives, who sold insurance to Elliot Carter's family. Yes, you'll remember that Charles Ives was an insurance executive and worked in that industry in Connecticut, where Ives was born. Charles Ives often accompanied Elliot Carter to Boston Symphony concerts when Serge Koussevitzky was the conductor. And all this continued to stoke interest in musical idioms with Elliot Carter. He went off to college in 1926. He attended Harvard, majored in English, but also took music courses as well, and sang in the Harvard Glee Club. His professors at Harvard included Walter Piston and Gustav Holst. He also completed a master's degree from Harvard in music this time in 1932. He moved to Paris to study with Nadia Boulanger, both privately and at the École Normale de Musique in Paris, and studied with Boulanger for 3 years from 1932 to 35. He then went into academe. He married and had a child. And from 1940 to 1944, he taught at St. John's College in Annapolis, Maryland. He worked for the Office of War Information during World War II. And then after the war, he had held other teaching posts at the Peabody Conservatory, Columbia University, Queens College, Yale University, Cornell University, and then finally Juilliard. Elliot Carter wrote music every morning of his life until his death of natural causes, which happened in November of 2012 at his home in New York City. Elliot Carter was 103 years old. Let's hear Elliot Carter's Variations for Orchestra, originally written in the mid-1950s and then revised in 1966. The Chicago Symphony Orchestra is conducted by James Levine.

0: Variations for Orchestra by the American composer Elliot Carter, a piece written in 1955 and revised in 1966. In that performance, we heard the Chicago Symphony, conducted by James Levine.
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2: 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the First Church of Christ, Woodbridge at 5 Meeting House Lane. 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
0: Thursday Morning Classics, the program with you until noon today, now changes pace significantly with a romantic symphony written for the spring. Yes, this is the Spring Symphony of Robert Schumann. Robert Schumann lived from 1810 to 1856. His four-movement work, the first of his four symphonies, played for us here by the Baltimore Symphony, conducted by David Zinman.

0: That was the First Symphony of Robert Schumann that he completed when he was just about 31 years old. It had been sketched out earlier, but incomplete. And when he found out that his wife Clara was pregnant with the first of their 8 children, he immediately was inspired and finished this work almost in a week. The Symphony No. 1, the Opus 38 of Robert Schumann, the Spring Symphony, played for us there by the Baltimore Symphony Orchestra, conducted by David Zinman.
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Hope your Thursday is moving along nicely and that our music is adding to the pleasure of your day. We have a rhapsody that we're going to finish up with on this program from a collection of music that was put together by Charles Dutoit conducting the Montreal Symphony several decades ago and re-released on compact disc in 1997. The piece we're going to hear is by Russian composer Alexander Glazunov, who lived from 1865 to 1936. Glazunov wrote the symphony that we're going to hear, which is titled Rhapsody Orientale, when he was in St. Petersburg in 1889. And this was right after a long, arduous period where he was completing his opera, the Borodin opera, Prince Igor. And we have this Rhapsody Orientale, which in several different segments that Glazunov titled. The first is called The Town Falls Asleep, The Call of the Watchman, and The Song of the Young Street Entertainer. The second movement, which is a fast movement, Dance of the Young Men and Women. The third is an andante, Ballad of an Old Man. The fourth is Fanfares, Return of Victorious Troops with General Rejoicing. And then finally, an allegro, The Soldier's Banquet, Appearance of the Young Street Entertainer Amid the Dancing and Unrestrained Gaiety. So here is the Oriental Rhapsody, the Opus 29 of Alexander Glazunov. We'll hear a performance, as I mentioned, by the Montreal Symphony, conducted by Charles Dutoit.

0: music composed by a then 34-year-old Alexander Glazunov in 1899. That was his Rhapsodie Orientale, the Oriental Rhapsody, his opus 29th. And we heard a recording made in the late 90s by the Montreal Symphony Orchestra, conducted by Charles Dutoit. Thank you so much for being with me. This is Parker Prout, and it's been my great pleasure to share music with you over the last 4 hours. And we've got more great music coming up momentarily with Jennifer Barron on Afternoon Classics. And I look forward to being with you again next Thursday morning.
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Good afternoon. This is Jennifer Barron joining you this afternoon on WMNR Fine Arts Radio Afternoon Classics. I began my broadcast with music of Richard Wagner. Who else could it possibly be? That was from his opera Das Rheingold, The Entrance of the Gods into Valhalla. Although Wagner composed the story of the ring cycle from the back to the front, meaning he started out with their demise, he composed the music from the beginning to the story. He began composing Rheingold in 1853, and then he took a 12-year break before he finally finished The Ring. Today we heard Zubin Mehta, led by the New York Philharmonic. I have something different. You may not know the name Mel Bonnes. She was a composer, very successful in her day, but she's not well known at all. She was born in 1858 and died in 1937. This is her flute sonata, Opus 64 in C sharp minor. It was written for the well-known flutist Louis Fleury, a close friend of her family. Fleury often played this piece in his recitals. We'll hear Mario Ancelotti on the flute today and Eliana Grasso on the piano. Music of Mel Bonnes, a French composer.

We've just been listening to music of Mel Bonnes, French composer, born in 1858 and died in 1937. That was her flute sonata in C sharp minor, written in, I'm not sure what year that piece was written. I'll have to check that out. We heard a performance by Mario Ancelotti on the flute and Eliana Grasso on the piano.

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1: Welcome back to Afternoon Classics here on WMNR Fine Arts Radio. I have music now of Franz Joseph Haydn, his string quartet number 4 in D, opus 20. This quartet was part of a set of 6, which were known as the Sun Quartets, but that was only because the publisher in Amsterdam had the symbol of a rising sun on the music, so it had nothing to do with the music itself, only the way it looked on the paper. The quartets were written in 1772 and are considered masterpieces. So we'll hear number 4 of that set, and we will hear a performance by the Lindsays.

0: We've just been listening to music of Franz Joseph Haydn, his string quartet number 4 in D, opus 20, part of a group of 6 known as the Sun Quartets. They were written in 1772, and today we heard a performance by the Lindsays, which are a string quartet.
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0: Welcome back to Afternoon Classics here on WMNR Fine Arts Radio. I'm your host this afternoon, Jennifer Barron. I'm going to start off this hour. I actually only have 2 pieces to play this hour. One is quite long, and it's not well known, so I think you're in for a treat. The piece is by Franz Schmidt. He was a German composer. He was born in 1874. He died in 1939. He was quite well known in his day, but has been almost completely forgotten. This symphony is his best known work, and it really is a wonderful symphony. I first heard it when I was in Vienna some years ago and really fell in love with it. Schmidt was born in Hungary, but his family moved to Vienna when he was 14, and then he studied there in Vienna. He was very well known as a cellist and pianist, and also as a composer. He called his symphony number 4 a Requiem for my daughter, who had died in childbirth the previous year. We'll hear a performance by the Detroit Symphony Orchestra with Nemi Järvi conducting.

0: Jeffrey Simon conducting the Philharmonia Orchestra. L'Île Joyeuse. And yes, we did make a crossfade, as we call it in this fancy audio business, between Vladimir Horowitz, who played the opening of this piece for us. Piano music originally from Debussy from 1904. It's actually based on a painting of Watteau, the Isle of Joy, L'Île Joyeuse. You're tuned into Exploring Music, and this week we are exploring the world and music of Claude Debussy. Drop us a line. 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
1: 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On Saturday, May 16th at 7:30 p.m. at the Emmanuel Congregational Church located at 10 Woodland Street in Hartford, Connecticut. 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
0: At the age of 18, Manuel Debussy, the father of the composer Claude, went off to see the world. He joined the Marine Light Infantry and spent 8 years in the service. What he really saw was the sea. And when he came back to Paris, he inculcated in his eldest son the love of the sea. Years later, Debussy said to some friends,

You may not know this. You think I've always been a musician, but I was actually brought up to be a sailor. It seems that Debussy was never happier than when he was by the sea, or at least contemplating water. In fact, when Debussy started work on the tone poem La Mer, he was living in Burgundy, and he wrote to a friend saying, "You might say that the ocean doesn't exactly wash the hills of Burgundy, and that what I am doing might be like painting a landscape in a studio." Many art historians have pointed out that although the Impressionist painters were originally known for having taken their art outdoors, they were far from the first. There were French painters like Corot, for example, who had done that a long time before. It wasn't so much that Monet went out to paint cathedrals in plain air or haystacks in the field instead of putting them up in his studio. It was more how the Impressionist painters treated light that gave their painting their special magic. And it's the same with Debussy. He insisted that his publisher publish a woodprint on the front page of the score of La Mer. It's by the Japanese artist Hokusai, the deep sea wave off Kanagawa. I'm looking at a black and white reproduction of this, but you all know this wonderful, vivid, curving wave in the distance, Mount Fuji. There's the sea, majestic. It commands us, not the other way around. You hear that right away at the opening of the tone poem La Mer. The first movement is called From Dawn to Midday on the Sea, and you get immediately a sense of the vastness of the sea from the very first measures. A lot of B's in it. It's sort of a round B minor in a way. I won't play too much of this since part of the joy of this piece is the orchestration. This empty music

He's already covered an enormous range from this B all the way up to that one in the top strings. Then you get this mysterious chord. It's misty. The light is just beginning to play. You can hear the spot several score pages later where the sun comes up. We're around D-flat major now, so this B natural has given over to this note. D-flat, here and here, and the orchestra plays like waves. This line in the cellos. Now, some of Debussy's close friends, like Erik Satie, used to make fun of Debussy's tendency to give rather poetic titles to his pieces of music. You have to recall that Satie went very far in the other direction and wrote nonsensical titles like Three Pieces in the Shape of a Pear, for example, one of my favorites. So here's Satie looking at Debussy's score, La Mer, already poetic to begin with, in the first movement called From Dawn to Midday on the Sea. And he says, ah, yes, Claude, I especially like that part around 11:15 a.m. Well, it's a good line, funny, worth repeating today. But in fact, Debussy has the last laugh, because when we move up there to here, you can hear the sun come up. Let's hear a complete performance now of La Mer. It's really a symphonic poem in three movements. The first movement, From Dawn to Midday on the Sea. The second movement, The Play of the Waves. And the final movement, Dialogue of the Wind and the Sea. It's a storm scene. Here is Charles Munch with the Boston Symphony Orchestra, La Mer.

a brilliant, blazing, triumphant conclusion to La Mer. That was the Boston Symphony playing brilliantly under the great Charles Munch. There's a recording made in the early 60s that holds up so well. Munch had a feeling for Debussy, and you can feel that storm scene come up and that great chorale that seems to rescue us at the end. Marvelous performance. And it's about time to check up on Debussy's love life, too. La Mer shows Debussy at full sail. In fact, he had married Emma Bardach, and just 2 weeks after the premiere of La Mer, they had a daughter whom they called Chouchou. And boy, was Chouchou ever daddy's girl. Debussy loved this little girl desperately, wrote her charming music. Let's hear some of it. We'll hear Dr. Gradus ad Parnassum, which is a set of scales. Debussy's reminding his daughter to practice the piano. Also, Serenade for the Doll, and the Snow is Dancing. This is Andre Watts.

Your poor daddy is very sad at not seeing the pretty little form of Shushu for so many days and not hearing her songs and her bursts of laughter. In fact, all the noises this little person makes. Insupportable at times, but more often charming. And how about Xanthi, the old collie? Is he still tearing up the garden? Well, I authorize you to scold him in a loud voice. A letter from Debussy on the road to his daughter Shushu. We just heard Andre Watt's loving performance of Dr. Gratus ad Parnassum, Serenade for the Doll, and The Snow is Dancing, music from Children's Corner, music for little Shushu, who is a little confused, she once told Marguerite Long. She came up to Marguerite, this great pianist, and said, "I really don't know what to do. Daddy wants me to play the piano, but he forbids me to make a noise."

Well, that's all the time we have for music today. Join us tomorrow. We'll conclude our exploration of the life and music of Claude Debussy. In the meantime, stay put. This is a great place to listen to the radio.

0: 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Our production assistants are Ella Pinsloop, Eric Opland, Adela Skoronsky, and Weston Williams. Rebecca Neistat is the WFMT production and syndication manager. 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I'm Bill McLaughlin. 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
3: Hello, I'm Naomi Lewin. Welcome to Classics for Kids. William Shakespeare lived from 1564 to 1616, long before Felix Mendelssohn and his sister Fanny were born, which was in the early 19th century. By that time, Shakespeare's work had been translated into all kinds of languages, including German, which is what the Mendelssohns spoke. As kids, Felix and Fanny loved to perform A Midsummer Night's Dream, with the two of them portraying all the characters. As a teenager, Felix Mendelssohn wrote an overture to the play. In A Midsummer Night's Dream, there are two kinds of characters. Real people, known as mortals, including four young lovers, a duke and his bride, and a group of not-too-bright townspeople who are rehearsing a play for the duke's wedding. Then there are the fairies, a king and queen, plus all their servants. At the beginning of Mendelssohn's overture, he sets a magic mood, after which you can hear the fairies scurrying around. Some royal music announces Oberon and Titania, the king and queen of the fairies.

The story of A Midsummer Night's Dream involves an argument between the fairy king and queen and the mischief that follows. To get back at the queen, the king asks his servant Puck to use some magic to make her fall in love with the next creature she sees. That turns out to be some creature. It's Bottom the Weaver, one of the silly townspeople. But to amuse himself, Puck has stuck a donkey's head onto Bottom. You can hear the donkey's hee-haw, hee-haw in Mendelssohn's music.

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That scherzo was meant to go between Acts 1 and 2. Scherzo is Italian for joke, and the scherzo is mostly about Puck, who loves to play jokes. Shakespeare also wrote some song lyrics for A Midsummer Night's Dream, and Mendelssohn set those lyrics to music. This is the lullaby with which the female fairies sing their queen to sleep. Between Acts 2 and 3, Mendelssohn put a piece he called Intermezzo, which is Italian for something that goes in between.

A nocturnal animal is one that comes out at night, and in music, a nocturne can also have something to do with night. The characters in A Midsummer Night's Dream all spend a night in the forest.

After Mendelssohn's Nocturne, all the characters wake up to find that their lives are back in order again. And remember that I said that there was a wedding in this play? Well, you can't have a wedding without a wedding march. I think you'll recognize the one that Mendelssohn composed for A Midsummer Night's Dream.

Mendelssohn was not the only person to write music based on plays by Shakespeare. A lot of composers did. I'm Naomi Lewin. I write classics for kids and produce it with Tim Lanter at WGUC Cincinnati. Please join me next time for a program about other composers' music for Shakespeare on Classics for Kids.

Good evening, Mark Kuss here, and you're listening to Thursday Evening Classics on WMNR Fine Arts Radio. František Žirinek was born in what is now known as the Czech Republic. His dates correspond roughly with those of his peer J.S. Bach. He worked in a number of countries, but returned to Prague where he labored until he passed. Our sense of the Baroque is that it was an artistic period that took place in Germany, Italy, and France, and a wee bit in England. But intuitively, we know better. There was so much music being written at this time, and a lot of it was being written in the northern countries and in Eastern Europe. Here's a bit of it now, Žirinek's Concerto for Violin, Bassoon, Strings, and Continuo. It's in three movements.

0: František Žeranek's Concerto for Violin, Bassoon, Strings, and Continuo.
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0: Well, I have another interesting discovery for you from this week. The composer Robert Kahn. His familial contacts connected him with, of all people, Johannes Brahms, who offered him free lessons, which he declined. That's either hubris or confidence. You decide. We'll hear his sparkling piano quartet in four movements performed by the Hohenstaufen Ensemble.

Wow, that was wonderful. What a trip. That was Robert Kahn's Piano Quartet. Well, now something very different. We'll be listening to Claudio Monteverdi. Monteverdi is one of those monumental composers that include the three Bs, the big S, and the Renaissance super B, William Byrd. It would be too involved to lay all of the details out about Monteverdi's history, but suffice it to say, he was a primary player in creating the Baroque period in music, especially in opera. We'll hear the aria Disprezzata Regina from his final opera, The Coronation of Poppea.

0: Well, even if you don't speak Italian, it's safe to say that there are some problems between all these people. We just heard the aria Disprezzata Regina from Claudio Monteverdi's opera The Coronation of Poppea.
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0: Thank you, Susan, for that lovely reading. Well, welcome back to the second hour of Thursday Evening Classics here on WMNR Fine Arts Radio. I'm Mark Kuss. Marion Bauer's Six Preludes for Piano are next. Bauer was an American composer who was well known in New York City for her advocacy for new music and for her own inventive work. These preludes are both idiomatically written for the instrument, but are also beautiful works of music. They hold together fabulously as a set. Stephen Buse plays here.

0: Wow. Stephen Buse just performed Marion Bauer's Six Preludes for Piano. I had not known of her before this week, but I will definitely be seeking more of her music.
1: 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Commission 2025 by Nate Williams, the Petite Suite des Concerts Opus 77, and Danse Negre Allegro Assai from African Suite Opus 35 by Samuel Coleridge Taylor, and Symphony No. 6 in D Major by Antonin Dvorak. On Saturday, May 16th at 3 p.m. at the Hoffman Auditorium at the University of St. Joseph in West Hartford, Connecticut. 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
0: Well, Lajos Janacek was a composer who emerged on the scene late in his life, and he stunned the music community of the time, which is the early 1900s, with a sound world unlike anything heard before or since. His Sinfonietta, which is coming up, can still startle with its thumbprint sound world. It's both fresh, raw, and gorgeous.

0: Well, you would never guess that the composer of this music was a church organist for 20 years in a tiny little town in the Czech Republic. And then something switched, and he became the fellow, Lajos Janáček, who wrote this Sinfonietta we just heard. It was performed by the Vienna Philharmonic.
1: How would you like to have some pleasant surprises with your morning coffee or tea? 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
0: Paul Juan's piano trio is next. People can have such interesting paths. Juan was born in Russia to Russian parents, but became a Swiss citizen living in Berlin. This trio was written in 1901. There is a fresh sense of harmony in the music, as well as some atypical ways of treating rhythm. It was a real pleasure to find this music.